0: would be a way for his recovery.
1: It is physical. It is emotional. And until you experience it yourself, it is difficult to fully understand how powerful this illness can be.
0: His absence fueled rumors and speculation in a GOP-led House that relies on a razor-thin majority. Despite his absence, Kane won the GOP primary earlier this month unopposed. He'll defend his seat in this fall's midterm elections against a Democrat in what is a competitive district in New Jersey. Democrats say his seat is a top target to flip in their pursuit of taking back the majority next year. Claudia Rizales, NPR News.
2: Aid groups are warning that Venezuela's health care system is at its breaking point after last week's earthquakes. Damaged hospitals are overwhelmed and conditions in the disaster zone are worsening. The government death toll has surpassed 1,700, with more bodies being found. Thousands have been displaced and are living in unsanitary conditions. The UN is expressing concern about the spread of infectious diseases. The health care system, already strained by years of underinvestments under extreme pressure, many hospitals are damaged and specialist doctors are missing. This is NPR News from Washington.
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4: For KANW News, I'm Gary Dahl. Albuquerque Fire Rescue is urging residents to take extra precautions with fireworks ahead of this 4th of July celebrations as fire danger remains extremely high across the city. AFR says anyone using fireworks should light them in a clear area away from bushes, trees, weeds, and anything else that could catch fire. Officials recommend keeping a hose or bucket of water nearby and soaking used fireworks before throwing them away to prevent trash, dumpster, or garbage truck fires. Fire officials also say children should never be left unattended with fireworks. In some neighborhoods, the street may be one of the safer places to use fireworks, but only if adults are supervising and someone is watching for traffic. AFR is also reminding residents that fireworks are never allowed in the bosque or other open space areas except where specifically designated. Officials say recent rain doesn't make up for years of drought and extreme fire danger remains in place. Within the Albuquerque city limits, fireworks labeled caution are generally legal, while fireworks labeled warning are illegal. To report illegal fireworks, AFR asks residents to call 311 and provide an accurate address. We are issuing cease and desist orders, which at least lets some of those property owners know, or those that are lighting off those fireworks know, that, you know, you're on the radar and people are reporting you. For KANW News, your NPR station, I'm Gary Dahl.
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0: That was Piquete de Ormega for you by Mike Sanchez and the Wild Bunch. Celebrate the 4th of July Socorro style, featuring New Mexico Spanish music by Sorella, Cowboy Country with Doug Figs, Rock by Fuzzy Logic, and Country by the Big River Band. 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
0: Forecast, partly cloudy with isolated sprinkles this evening, mostly sunny tomorrow. Windy and dry conditions will increase the threat of rapid fire spread across large fire growth into midweek. Dry storms and showers will produce strong, erratic winds in central and northern New Mexico this evening. A few strong storms are expected over far eastern New Mexico on Wednesday near the Texas and Oklahoma borders. Low tonight in Albuquerque, 63, Santa Fe, 57, Las Vegas, 53, Gallup, 45, Grants, 49, Santa Rosa, 62, Taos, 51, Los Lunas, 59, Rio Rancho's low tonight of 63 degrees. Got a sunset this evening at 8:25 p.m. Mountain Daylight Time at New Mexico's First FM.

0: Time Requests. That was Cultura with Señor Cantinero. Before that, I had Cruces with Yo Quiero Bailar. 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

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Vale más tarde que nunca. Tune in after the show, 10 o'clock. Robert Bennett's got 4 hours of top 40 music for you. Grupo Nivel.

0: Cierres los ojos, that was Grupo Diversión. 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

Ron Cartitas. That was Jerry Dean y Erica. Tune in after the show, 10 o'clock. Robert Bennett's got 4 hours of top 40 music for you.

0: Mas Por Ti, that was Red Wine. KNW reminds you that drowning is the second leading cause of accidental death in New Mexico. Stay away from water in all ditches, arroyos, channels, and don't drive a vehicle through flowing water. Ditches are deadly.
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0: Partly cloudy skies with isolated sprinkles this evening, then mostly clear after midnight. South winds 15 to 20 miles per hour. Heights low 64, valley low 58. Tomorrow's going to be a mostly sunny day. Highs in the lower 90s. South winds 15 miles per hour in the afternoon. Low tonight in Santa Fe 85, Las Vegas 85, Gallup 85, Grants 87, Santa Rosa 90, Los Alamos 93. Oops, those are the highs. I'm sorry. Santa Fe, 58, Las Vegas, 53, Gallup, 45, Grants, 49, Santa Rosa, 62, Los Alamos, 60, Socorro, 67, Espanol's low tonight of 56 degrees. Woo, that's a lot closer. Currently in Santa Fe, it's 82, Grants, 83, Gallup, 81, Las Vegas, 70, Santa Rosa, 81. Here in Albuquerque, it is currently 92 degrees at New Mexico's First FM.

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Graciada. That was Daniela Gallegos. Stay informed with KNW News. Marion Hatchett brings you the morning news. Gary Dahl's got you covered every afternoon. It's local, it's relevant, it's timely, and that's KNW News on air and online at knw.org. Here's El Gringo with Albuquerque.

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0: Neil Palomas, that was Abel Luceros. Tune in after the show, 10 o'clock. Robert Bennett's got 4 hours of top 40 music for you. Here's an oldie by El Hurricane.
1: Maria

Negra de mi vida. That was Clifford Lukesh. It's about 8:24 p.m. on a Tuesday night. You're tuned into KANW New Mexico Music. The Albuquerque Concert Band is going to present an all-star-spangled patriotic concert July 1st.

0: A&W New Mexico Music. The Albuquerque Concert Band is going to present an all star-spangled patriotic concert July 1st, 7 p.m. at the Veterans Memorial Park. It's at the end of Louisiana there in Albuquerque, 1100 Louisiana Boulevard Southeast. Retired Colonel Jim Keene's going to perform the conduction.
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0: Partly cloudy skies with isolated sprinkles this evening with mostly clear after midnight. South winds 15 to 20 miles per hour. Heights 64 low and valley low of 58 degrees. Tomorrow's going to be mostly sunny with highs in the low 90s. South winds about 15 miles per hour, but not till the afternoon. Low tonight in Santa Fe 58, Las Vegas 53, Gallup 45, Grants 49, Santa Rosa 62, Taos 50, Los Lunas 59, Rio Rancho 63 degree low tonight. Currently, the temperature in Santa Fe is 71, Grants 79, Gallup 77, Las Vegas 69, Santa Rosa 78. Here in Albuquerque, it is holding out at 90 degrees. Sunrise tomorrow morning at 5:56 a.m. Mountain Daylight Time at New Mexico's First FM.

0: Travis Gonzalo with Juan Charasquiado. It's about 8:40 p.m. on a Tuesday night. 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

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Every Friday afternoon at 5 o'clock, that's when Kevin Otero counts down New Mexico Music's 15 most requested songs of the week. 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

another one by Matthew Martinez, Tragos Amargos. 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

0: is Ariano with Las Nubes from the Quince Grandes 2017 CD. 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
4: Be mostly sunny tomorrow. Windy and dry conditions will increase the threat of rapid fire spread and large fire growth into midweek. Dry storms and showers will produce strong, erratic winds in central and northern New Mexico this evening. A few strong storms are expected over far eastern New Mexico tomorrow and near the Texas and Oklahoma borders. Low tonight in Albuquerque, 63, Santa Fe, 57, Las Vegas, 53, Gallup, 45, Grants, 49. Santa Rosa, 62, Taos, 51, Los Lunas, 59, Rio Rancho, 63 degrees. Currently in Santa Fe, 69, San Grants, 75, Gallup, 74, Las Vegas, 66, Santa Rosa, 76. Here in Albuquerque, 86 degrees at New Mexico's First FM.

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0: Overnight, partially cloudy with isolated sprinkles in the evening, then mostly clear after midnight. South winds 15 to 20 miles per hour in the evening. Heights low 64, valley low 58. Tomorrow, mostly sunny, highs in the lower 90s. South winds around 15 miles per hour in the afternoon. Around the state in Santa Fe, the high temperature should be 85, Las Vegas 85, Gallup 85, Grants 87, Santa Rosa 90, Taos 84, Los Unas 94, and Rio Rancho 92.

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0: 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Retired Colonel Jim Keene will be in conduction. 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

0: 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I'm Robert Bennett. That was The Weeknd, and now here's Corbin Besson with Tsuyu.
1: You see that girl? There's just something about her. I just...

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1: Partly cloudy with isolated sprinkles in the evening, then mostly clear after midnight. South winds 15 to 20 miles per hour in the evening. Heights low 64, valley low 58. Tomorrow, mostly sunny, highs in the lower 90s. South winds around 15 miles per hour in the afternoon. Around the state in Santa Fe, the high temperature should be 85. Las Vegas, 85. Gallup, 85. Grants, 87. Santa Rosa, 90. Los Alamos, 84. Socorro, 97. And in Española, 91.

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0: 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I'm Robert Bennett. That was Kid Laroi, and now here's Freya Sky.
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0: Mostly clear. Heights low 64, valley low 58. Tomorrow, mostly sunny, highs in the lower 90s. South winds around 15 miles per hour in the afternoon. Around the state, in Santa Fe, the high temperature should be 85. Las Vegas 85, Gallup

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clear. Heights low 64, valley low 58. Later today, mostly sunny, highs in the lower 90s, south winds around 50 miles per hour in the afternoon. Around Estates and Santa Fe, the high temperature should be 85, Las Vegas 85, Gallup 85, Grants 87, Santa Rosa 90, Los Alamos 84, Socorro 97, and in Española 91.

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0: 101.1 KNW, I'm Robert Bennett. The Domestic Violence Resource Center is committed to assisting domestic violence victims in the community through education and prevention services. The DVRC helpline number is 505-248-3165. Also, the National Weather Service reminds you a flood watch is your notification to be prepared. A flood watch is issued when weather ingredients are aligning for possible flooding. A flood warning is your notification to take action. A flood warning is issued when flooding is happening or about to happen. Move to higher ground immediately when you get notice of a flood warning. Never drive or walk through flood waters.
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0: Overnight, mostly clear, highs low 64, valley low 58. Later today, mostly sunny, highs in the lower 90s, south winds around 15 miles per hour in the afternoon. Around the state in Santa Fe, the high temperature should be 85, Las Vegas 85, Gallup 85, Grants 87, Santa Rosa 90, Taos 84, Los Unas 94, and in Rio Rancho 92.

0: 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I'm Robert Bennett. 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

0: 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I'm Robert Bennett. That was Blue Ventures. 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

0: 89.1 KALW. I'm Robert Bennett. That was Darin Corva y Calor. The city of Los Alamos invites you to the incredible Valles Caldera, a volcanic crater with grazing elk and trails to fishing and hot springs. Nearby, you will find the majestic Battleship Rock and take hikes to Macaulay Warm Springs. You will find more visitor information at visitlosalamos.org.
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0: Overnight, mostly clear. Heights low, 64, valley low, 58. And later today, mostly sunny, highs in the lower 90s. South winds around 15 miles per hour in the afternoon. Around the state in Santa Fe, the high temperature should be 85, Las Vegas 85, Gallup 85, Grants 87, Santa Rosa 90, Los Alamos 84, Socorro 97, and in Española 91.

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0: 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Also, the National Weather Service reminds you, a flood watch is your notification to be prepared. A flood watch is issued when weather ingredients are aligning for possible flooding. A flood warning is your notification to take action. A flood warning is issued when flooding is happening or about to happen. Move to higher ground immediately when you get notice of a flood warning. Never drive or walk through flood waters.
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3: 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It's 4:29. Democratic primary voters in Colorado delivered some upsets Tuesday night, signaling they want a change from establishment candidates. Results from the state's primary also set up a key House race. We'll have that story coming up. 4:29 now. This is Morning Edition. Sunrise this morning at 5:56. 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
4: Live from NPR News in Washington, I'm Windsor Johnston. A New Jersey Republican who went missing from Congress months ago has revealed depression was the reason he was away. NPR's Claudia Grisales reports Representative Thomas Kane shared the news on the House floor after a nearly four-month hiatus.
5: Congressman Kane says he checked into a hospital for testing and was diagnosed with depression. Kane said he miscalculated how long he would be away for his recovery.
6: It is physical. It is emotional. And until you experience it yourself, it is difficult to fully understand how powerful this illness can be.
5: His absence fueled rumors and speculation in a GOP-led House that relies on a razor-thin majority. Despite his absence, Kane won the GOP primary earlier this month unopposed. He'll defend his seat in this fall's midterm elections against a Democrat in what is a competitive district in New Jersey. Democrats say his seat is a top target to flip in their pursuit of taking back the majority next year. Claudia Grisales, NPR News.
4: A large portion of the U.S. is sweltering under a heat wave. It's been scorching the Midwest and Great Lakes states as it moves east, bringing intense heat and humidity. The National Weather Service is warning of dangerous conditions, with the heat index topping 100 degrees in some areas. 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Starting today, social media users in Minnesota will see new warning labels. Minnesota Public Radio's Dana Ferguson has more.
7: Social media sites will have to show users a message written by the State Department of Health, noting prolonged use can adversely affect mental health. Users will have to acknowledge the warning to advance to the sites every time they access them. Governor Tim Walz says the companies need more guardrails.
8: The social media and the tech folks are not the number one favorites of Americans, and I think they're going to have to try and reach out and meet us partway on this.
7: State lawmakers cited concerns about the ill effects for young people in passing the legislation. A trade group representing various tech companies has sued, saying the state can't require it to place the government's message before users. State lawyers argue social media sites recognize their products can do harm, but haven't taken steps to mitigate it. For NPR News, I'm Dana Ferguson in St. Paul.
4: Lawmakers in Denmark have asked the International Olympic Committee to recognize its territories, Greenland and the Faroe Islands, as independent Olympic teams. Denmark last made the proposal 20 years ago, but is renewing it as President Trump says he wants to acquire Greenland. The IOC recognizes 206 national Olympic bodies and is unlikely to support the request. I'm Windsor Johnston, and you're listening to NPR News from Washington.
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3: KNW 433, windy and dry conditions will increase the threats of rapid fire spread and large fire growth into midweek. Dry storms and showers will produce strong and erratic wind gusts in central and northern New Mexico this afternoon and evening. Few strong to severe storms will focus over the far eastern New Mexico area this afternoon and again on Wednesday. It's 434.
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0: Live from NPR News in Washington, I'm Windsor Johnston. The Supreme Court decision on birthright citizenship was a blow to the Trump administration, but immigrant rights groups are celebrating with caution. NPR's Emily Kwong reports from a rally outside of the courthouse yesterday.
1: California Democratic Senator Alex Padilla called the ruling a moment to reflect on what it means to be an American.
2: The Supreme Court of the United States said, "No, Donald Trump, you do not get to decide who gets to be an American. The Constitution decides."
1: In the hours since, some Senate Republicans have urged Congress to pass legislation or a constitutional amendment to end the guarantee of birthright citizenship. All of it signals to organizer Lydia Walther Rodriguez that the fight is far from over.
3: It's a fight that we should never had to have had. Our community is exhausted, but we'll never surrender.
1: And as of today, Trump's executive order has been struck down. Emily Kwong, NPR News.
0: Disability rights advocates are warning that longstanding protections may weaken. The Education Department is planning to shift special education oversight to the Department of Health and Human Services. At the same time, new Justice Department guidance could make it easier to institutionalize people with disabilities. Advocates say the moves risk pushing disabled Americans back to the margins. You're listening to NPR News from Washington. The results are in for the Colorado primary elections on Tuesday. Caitlin Kim from Colorado Public Radio reports there were some major upsets.
4: Denver's 15-term congresswoman lost her primary to political newcomer Mayla Quiroz, a Democratic socialist. The 29-year-old had been picking up steam as voters expressed a desire for new blood in Congress. The other upset of the night was Attorney General Phil Weiser's defeat of U.S. Senator Michael Bennet for the Democratic nomination for governor. Bennet was favored to win, but again, the push for change gave Weiser an edge. But other races went as expected. In the 8th Congressional District, Democrat Manny Rutenel won the nomination to take on Republican incumbent Gabe Evans. It's the state's only toss-up seat. For NPR News, I'm Caitlin Kim in Denver.
0: The unmistakable voice behind some of disco's biggest hits has died. Victor Willis, the lead singer and co-founder of The Village People, co-wrote and sang classics including YMCA, In the Navy, and Go West, helping define the disco era. President Trump frequently uses YMCA at his campaign rallies. In a post on social media this morning, the president called the song a monster hit and praised Willis and the group for being there for his campaign from the beginning. Willis died Tuesday at the age of 74 after what his family called a short but aggressive illness. I'm Windsor Johnston, NPR News in Washington.
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15: KNW, it's 533. Breezy to windy, dry conditions will increase the threat of rapid fire spread and large fire growth through midweek. A few strong and severe storms will focus over the eastern plains this afternoon, with large hail and damaging wind gusts being the primary threats for eastern plains. Good morning, it's 534. Michael Brasher and KNW.
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18: And I'm Michelle Martin. Good morning. One of the Supreme Court's final decisions of the year ruled against a pair of transgender student athletes. In a 6-3 ruling, the court said states can ban transgender women and girls from sports teams at schools that receive public funding, which nearly all schools do. NPR's Selena Simmons-Duffin spoke to one family trying to figure out what the ruling means for them.

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6: KANW 629, Democratic primary voters in Colorado delivered some upsets on Tuesday night, signaling they want to change from establishment candidates. Results from the state's primary also set up a key House race. 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
7: Live from NPR News in Washington, I'm Windsor Johnston. A dangerous heat wave is making its way from the Midwest to the East Coast. Forecasters say temperatures could climb into the upper 90s and lower 100s in parts of the Northeast today. Steve Kestenbaum reports from New York City.
8: With temperatures expected near or above 100 degrees over the next few days, Mayor Zoran Mamdani put the city's heat emergency plan into effect.
9: If the forecast holds, this could be the hottest 4th of July since 2010.
8: The dangerous heat comes at a busy time in New York, with World Cup crowds here, dozens of tall ships parading in Sail 250 on Friday and Saturday, and the 4th of July.

0: York, with World Cup crowds here, dozens of tall ships parading in Sail 250 on Friday and Saturday, and the 4th of July fireworks show, which usually draws millions of people.
1: It is of immense concern, given that too often the heat is something that is underestimated.
0: The city is opening dozens of cooling centers and setting up drinking water stations. The mayor urged New Yorkers to look out for folks who seem like they're struggling in the heat. For NPR News, I'm Steve Kastenbaum in New York.
2: Republican leaders in the House have started the July 4th recess early after a group of conservatives blocked action on the annual defense bill on Tuesday. GOP leaders sent lawmakers home as hardliners demanded Senate approval of President Trump's voting legislation known as the Save America Act. Trump has refused to sign a bipartisan housing bill until Congress passes it. This is NPR. The federal government is launching a new program to make GLP-1 weight loss drugs more affordable for older Americans. Starting today, eligible Medicare beneficiaries can get certain medications for $50 a month through a new trial. The pilot program runs through the end of 2027. The NBA's all-time leading scorer, LeBron James, is leaving the Los Angeles Lakers, where he's played since 2018. Steve Futterman reports.
3: James, who is a free agent, informed the Lakers he would not be playing with them next season. During his time in Los Angeles, James had a number of historic moments, including this in 2023.
4: LeBron stands alone!
3: When he broke Kareem Abdul-Jabbar's all-time scoring record. He also led the Lakers to the NBA championship in 2020. This past season, his 23rd in the league, James at the age of 41 averaged 20 points, but he is no longer the dominant force he once was. Among possible destinations for James are the Golden State Warriors and the team that drafted him, the Cleveland Cavaliers. For NPR News, I'm Steve Futterman.
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7: KANW 633, here's the statewide fire and weather information from the National Weather Service. Windy and dry conditions will increase the risk of rapid fire spread and large fire growth into midweek. Dry conditions and storms will produce stronger and erratic wind gusts in central and northern New Mexico this afternoon and this evening. 6:34 KANW.
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9: It's Morning Edition from NPR News. I'm Michelle Martin.
10: And I'm Steve Inskeep. Good morning. A Democratic socialist in Colorado has defeated a 15-term member of Congress.
9: That is just one of the upsets in the state's primary results Tuesday night.
10: And Colorado Public Radio's Caitlin Kim is here to tell us about it. Caitlin, good morning.
11: Good morning.
10: Okay, wow. Political newcomer Melat Quiroz defeated the long-term representative Diana DeGette. Tell us more about Quiroz.
11: So Melat Quiroz is a 29-year-old Democratic socialist. She's a lawyer who got fired for a post she wrote that criticized Israel over its actions in Gaza. And she hasn't apologized for that, you know, making several comments defending pro-Palestinian activists. So after that experience, she decided to challenge Democratic Congresswoman Diana DeGette, who's been her representative for her entire life.
10: Yeah.
11: Now, Denver is a deep blue district, and she's expected to have a smooth glide path to Congress. But I will add, she's also really fired up voters here in the city who were looking for change, especially generational change.

0: power back to the presidency where it belongs. He adds the Republican Party was treated very fairly by the United States Supreme Court. Tamara Keith, NPR News, the White House.
1: On Wall Street, the Dow was down 189 points. This is NPR News. Today marks the official opening of a program that allows federal dollars to go toward short-term workforce training programs. But as NPR's Alyssa Nadworny reports, that at first, very few existing programs will qualify.
2: It's an expansion of the federal Pell Grant program, which helps low-income students pay for college. To qualify, programs have to be in an in-demand field, demonstrate high earnings, and be the right length, between 8 and 14 weeks, and between 150 and 599 instructional hours. But for lots of community colleges, existing workforce training programs don't fit these narrow qualifications just yet.
3: There is still a great amount of optimism.
2: Carrie Warwick-Smith oversees federal policy at the Association of Community College Trustees.
3: I think the reality that's setting in is that July 1 is not a floodgate. It is a start point of the marathon.
2: She expects most students will have to wait until at least next spring to get those federal dollars. Alyssa Nadworny, NPR News.
1: LeBron James is officially moving on from the Los Angeles Lakers, ending an eight-year run with the team. James helped lead the Lakers to the 2020 NBA championship and became the league's all-time scoring leader during his time with the franchise. His next destination remains unknown as NBA free agency gets underway. This is NPR News in Washington.
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6: 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Here's your statewide fire and weather information. It should be breezy to windy with dry conditions. They'll increase the threat of rapid fire spread and large fire growth through midweek. A few strong to severe storms will focus over the eastern plains this afternoon. Large hail, damaging winds, and wind gusts being the primary problems. Good morning at 7:34.
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9: And I'm Michelle Martin. Good morning. One of the Supreme Court's final decisions of the year ruled against a pair of transgender student athletes. In a 6-3 ruling, the court said states can ban transgender women and girls from sports teams at schools that receive public funding, which nearly all schools do. NPR's Selena Simmons-Duffin spoke to one family trying to figure out what the ruling means for them.
10: I caught Abbott, who's 13, and his mom, Emily, on the way out the door to baseball travel team tryouts.
11: You not only do baseball, what else
12: do you do? I do tennis, sailing, and basketball. Yeah, and I do track and cross country.
13: Sports is what makes him happy.
10: Emily asked that NPR not use their last name because Abbott's not out as transgender to everyone in their community. The Supreme Court's ruling doesn't affect him directly. He's a transgender boy, for one, and he lives in Massachusetts, which allows him to play on boys' teams. But he can't help but think about what it would be like to live in a state with a ban.
12: If that happened to me, I'd be really, really, really depressed and not because I can't play any sports, and then I would just stay home every single day doing nothing.
10: The cases ruled on by the Supreme Court came from Idaho and West Virginia. They're among the 27 states that ban trans students in girls' sports. West Virginia Governor Patrick Morrisey shared an interview he did with Metro News on social media.
14: Now in West Virginia and across the country, we can stand for these common sense provisions that are going to allow women to safely participate in sports without

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1: From the Center for Investigative Reporting and PRX, this is Reveal. I'm Al Lenson. From the beginning, there were Americans who knew the most famous words of the Declaration of Independence did not apply to them.
2: There were many enslaved people who understood that slavery was in direct conflict with those words.
1: Those words, all men are created equal, left many people out.
3: Women couldn't hold property, women couldn't vote, women couldn't enter into most professions.
1: Native Americans were referred to as savages.
4: We've suffered tremendously at the hands of what is now our federal government. It's hard to get that warm, fuzzy feeling about 250 years of this.
1: Today on Reveal, the long struggle to live up to America's founding promise. But first, this news.
5: Live from NPR News in Washington, I'm Corva Coleman. This morning, President Trump took off on his inaugural flight of the new Air Force One plane. NPR's Franco Ordonez reports the Boeing 747-8 luxury jet was given to the U.S. by the government of Qatar.
6: The president flew the plane to North Dakota for the opening of the Theodore Roosevelt Presidential Library. President Trump called it, quote, maybe the greatest commercial plane ever built.
7: To be honest with you, I'm excited about the first flight. It's something nobody's ever seen anything like it. Even you people with all your experience and all of your talent, you will never see anything like this.
6: Trump changed the old Air Force One's traditional color scheme from white and baby blue to red, white, navy, and gold that is more similar to the color scheme of Trump's personal jet. The plane is expected to be used temporarily until two new presidential aircraft that have been delayed are finished. Franco Ordonez, NPR News.
5: The government of Venezuela says the earthquake death toll is now more than 1,900 people. Tens of thousands of others are missing. Some of the dead are dozens of Venezuelans who were deported from the U.S. to Caracas. They arrived on the same day that the quakes hit. NPR's Sergio Martinez Beltran has more.
8: That group included men, women, and children. They were in a guarded hotel in La Guaira, where they were being processed by Venezuelan authorities when the powerful twin earthquakes struck. The building pancaked. Now, it's unclear how many people inside survived. Reports range from a dozen to dozens. But what we do know is that many have died and others remain missing. Angelo Mejia Melendez was 27. He was among those killed. He had promised his friends and family to celebrate with them upon his return. Victor Guanipa Toyo is 32 years old. He is missing. His brother is hoping for a miracle to find him under the rubble. Sergio Martinez Beltran, NPR News.
5: A humid, sticky heat dome hovering over the Midwest will be moving east in the coming days. NPR Scott Newman reports it will likely bring record-breaking temperatures.
9: Residents in the Midwest, Tennessee, and Pennsylvania, as well as New Jersey, southern New England, New York, and the D.C. Baltimore region, are already seeing dangerously high temperatures as we head toward the 4th of July weekend. Joe Wegman is a National Weather Service meteorologist.
10: Probably 105, probably on the very top end, mostly for the mid-Atlantic, especially on Thursday and Friday.
9: Wegman recommends staying indoors, taking frequent breaks, and keeping hydrated. He says temperatures should taper off just slightly for the actual 4th. Scott Newman, NPR News.
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11: 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Other contributors include the estate of Joan B. Kroc, whose bequest serves as an enduring investment in the future of public radio and seeks to help NPR be the model for high-quality journalism in the 21st century. 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
12: For KANW, I'm Marianne Hatchett. Residents from three New Mexico cities say their names falsely appeared on letters urging state environmental officials to approve air quality permit for the controversial Project Jupiter data center after they were approached by canvassers. According to Source New Mexico, residents in Las Cruces, Albuquerque, and Rio Rancho said canvassers in Project Jupiter t-shirts approached them while they were pumping gas or leaving the grocery store and asked their opinions on the $165 billion data center under development in southern New Mexico, expected to support Oracle and OpenAI operations. All three recalled telling the canvassers either that they were skeptical or outright opposed to the development. None of them voiced support for the project, they said, according to Source. As each of them ended the conversation, they said the canvassers asked for their email addresses so they could provide more details about Project Jupiter. All three told Source New Mexico that soon afterward they received emails thanking them for making public comments on the New Mexico Environment Department's online portal. The public comment period for project developer Yucca Growth Infrastructure's air quality permit application ends July 6th. If approved, the air quality permit would allow developers to use fuel cell technology to power the data center campus. While the proposal is anticipated to emit fewer pollutants than the developer's previous proposal to build natural gas plants, documents show it would still emit more greenhouse gases than Albuquerque and Las Cruces, New Mexico's two largest cities, combined. This is KANW.
1: From the Center for Investigative Reporting and PRX, this is Reveal. I'm Al Ledson. The 4th of July is just around the corner, and soon people across the country will gather with family and friends, fire up the barbecue, and when the sun sets, they'll find a spot in a neighborhood park or field to watch fireworks light up the night sky. We're 250 years into the American story, and yes, it's a time to celebrate, but also a moment to reflect. What does it mean to be American? What does it mean to be patriotic? We asked you, our listeners, to call us with your thoughts, and you did, and we were really moved by what you told us.
13: Well, in a democracy, patriotism and devotion don't have to mean blind agreement with the government. They can include principled criticism, dissent, protest, and reform.
14: Being a patriot means being a good citizen, staying informed, voting, serving when necessary.
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16: Patriotism is caring for your country and following the Constitution.
17: Patriotism to me right now means wanting us to actually see each other again. You know, not to agree on everything, but at least be willing to listen without immediately assuming the worst in each other. I think it also means caring about truth, like really caring about it, not spreading things just because they fit what we already believe, but taking a second to ask, is this real? Is this helping? Being able to say what we think, but also being open to being questioned, challenged, and even sometimes when we're wrong. But at the end of the day, patriotism feels less like a slogan and more like effort.
1: Hearing from everyone who called in, it's clear that people have strong feelings about patriotism these days, and that there are really different interpretations of what that word means. For the founders of this nation, patriotism meant standing up to a tyrannical king and declaring independence from him and from Great Britain. The document they signed on July 4th, 1776 is, in a way, America's birth certificate and a blueprint for democracy and freedom. But perhaps its most famous statement, all men are created equal, did not apply to all men who were living in America at the time, and definitely did not apply to any of the women. That is a truth that is self-evident. On this episode, we're celebrating America's 250 years by reflecting on that statement and telling stories of people who were not recognized as equal at the country's founding, but who fought to make America better. We begin in Massachusetts, around the time the Declaration of Independence was signed.
18: with a woman who would test whether democracy was a promise or a lie. Mother Jones correspondent Garrison Hayes has a story.
19: Let's be real. Most of the men who signed the Declaration of Independence owned slaves, and the hypocrisy of that is impossible to ignore when we're talking about the Founding Fathers, equality, and the 4th of July. It's an uncomfortable fact. But here's another important fact. People began working to end slavery and to fulfill the promise of equality since the moment the nation was founded. One was an extraordinary woman named Elizabeth Freeman. She was born into slavery in 1744.
2: Elizabeth Freeman is somebody who has kind of loomed pretty large in my imagination ever since I first learned about her.
19: Erin Haynes is the editor at large of The 19th, an independent newsroom focused on gender, politics, policy, and power. Erin wrote a story about Elizabeth Freeman for a series she's doing on America's 250th anniversary. She argues that Elizabeth Freeman's brave pursuit to be recognized in the words of the Declaration of Independence should cement her as one of America's founding mothers. It's an inspiring piece of hidden American history, and if you're anything like me, you're probably wondering why you haven't learned about Elizabeth Freeman sooner.
2: So Elizabeth Freeman is an enslaved woman at the time of, you know, the kind of emerging American Revolution, who went by Mumbette. And the family that she worked for, the master of that house, would have dinners with other, you know, prominent men in Massachusetts. And they would talk. They would talk about revolution. They would talk about, you know, really some of the ideas that became the founding ideals of America, of the United States. And so one of those people, Mumbette, overhears talking about freedom, talking about equality, talking about liberty. His name was Theodore Sedgwick. He was a lawyer, and he was a friend of the man who enslaved her. And, you know, enslaved people oftentimes are doing labor, but they're treated as invisible, quite frankly, by the people that are in that home. Now, Mumbette, like other enslaved people who are present at America's founding in 1776, hears those words and realizes that even though the people that wrote those words didn't mean for them to apply to her, she absolutely understands that those words do apply to her.
19: A few years later, in 1780, Massachusetts adopts a new constitution. It includes the phrase, quote, "All men are born free and equal." Elizabeth Freeman knows that this statement, just like the one in the Declaration of Independence, contradicts her legal status as an enslaved woman. She thinks there might be a chance that the lawyer, Theodore Sedgwick, agrees with her, and that he might even help her. So she makes the brave choice to slip away from her enslavers, the Ashley family, and walks several miles to the Sedgwick house.
2: What happens is she goes to Theodore Sedgwick and says to him, you know, did you mean these words that you said that are in the Massachusetts Constitution? And if you mean them to be true, then I need you to take up my case and argue that I should be free. And so he agrees to do that.
19: The connection she makes with Sedgwick is unique. For a white lawyer to take an enslaved black woman seriously as a legal client, to represent her in court and help her win her freedom, well, that was different. Sedgwick had never even litigated a case about slavery before this one. He had even owned slaves himself.
2: I mean, for her to go to this white man who is friends with the person that is enslaving her, and for her to ask him for help, what a risk she was taking. He could have said no. He could have told her enslaver what she had done. But instead, he decided to take up her case and to help her argue for her freedom. Like, that is extraordinary. And it definitely was not something that was typical of that time. But there were many enslaved people who heard the words of the Declaration of Independence, who heard the words of those early states in their establishing their constitutions, and understood that slavery was in direct conflict with those words.
19: Freeman's lawyer, Theodore Sedgwick, took those words so seriously that he enlisted the help of another lawyer, a guy named Tapping Reeve, the founder of one of America's earliest law schools. To bolster their case, they added another person enslaved by the Ashley family, a man named Brom, as a plaintiff, and they sued. The court case, known as Brom and Bett v. Ashley, was heard in August of 1781 by the county court in Great Barrington.
2: Elizabeth Freeman was not somebody that would have been able to argue on her own behalf as an enslaved person. And so she needs Theodore Sedgwick to do that, to argue in front of this court. He does that. Mumbet does not take the stand or argue for herself in any way. He represents her.
19: Sedgwick and Reeve argue that the state constitutional provision that all men are born free and equal should effectively abolish slavery in the state of Massachusetts. Sedgwick is very persuasive.
2: He is laying out the argument that, you know, per the Massachusetts Constitution, that she should be a free woman. And so that argument was successful. And so Mumbet becomes the first enslaved person to, with the help of this lawyer, argue for her freedom successfully. She becomes a free woman in Massachusetts. And it's at that point that she changes her name to Elizabeth Freeman because that represented her new status. Her enslaver, the Ashley family, you know, had considered appealing, but actually ended up not doing that. And so she becomes a free woman. She actually ends up working for the Sedgwick family. She was a midwife. She was a caregiver in the Sedgwick home for many years, but also was able to continue to live in her community as a free person. And that was a point of pride, not just for her, but also for many of the Black people who were also in that community in Massachusetts.
19: Elizabeth Freeman's case rippled far beyond her own freedom.
2: People at the time were absolutely paying attention to Elizabeth Freeman's case because it was so groundbreaking. And also just the idea that the Massachusetts Constitution, for example, was at odds with slavery at the time. And so eventually that leads to the abolition of slavery in Massachusetts, the Declaration of Independence and kind of the founding words of that document and other state constitutions become really the basis for the argument for ending slavery in other colonies as well. Elizabeth Freeman's example should inspire all of us, right? She is somebody who heard the words of the Declaration, knew that they were real in her life, and argued for that to be true. And in doing that, made not only her own life better, but expanded democracy for more of the people who were present in the country at that time. And so that really is what all of us can do. Elizabeth Freeman was an enslaved person. She wasn't an elected official. She wasn't a person of prominence, but she knew that she could make a difference. And so what does that mean for all of us, right? Who maybe did not have life as hard as Elizabeth Freeman did as an enslaved person, but who recognize when something is wrong in our democracy, when we see the country not living up to the Declaration of Independence, what can we do about that? All of us can do something. She was quoted later saying, and I'm paraphrasing here, you know, it would be worth it for her to have 1 minute of freedom than to live her entire life as an enslaved person.
19: Elizabeth Freeman, a founding mother of the United States of America, died in 1829. And she was buried in the Sedgwick family plot in Stockbridge, Massachusetts. The Sedgwicks had her tombstone inscribed with these words. She was born a slave and remained a slave for nearly 30 years. She could neither read nor write. Yet, in her own sphere, she had no superior or equal. She neither wasted time nor property. She never violated a trust nor failed to perform a duty. In every situation of domestic trial, she was the most efficient helper and the tenderest friend. Good mother, farewell.
18: That story was from Mother Jones correspondent Garrison Hayes. You can read Aaron Haynes' article about Elizabeth Freeman at the 19th.
20: This is Tanisha Christie. Real patriotism to me is being committed to the truth, even when it's uncomfortable. It's refusing false narratives. It's staying in the work of building something better, not pretending we already have it. Because what could really make this country great and a model to the world is the willingness to become. Because we all bleed red.
18: When we come back, we meet the descendants of the first people to lose their lands to the colonists.
4: We've suffered tremendously at the hands of what is now our federal government. So, I mean, it's hard to get that warm, fuzzy feeling about 250 years of this.
18: You're listening to Reveal.
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0: From the Center for Investigative Reporting and PRX, this is Reveal. I'm Al Ledson. Today, we're looking at the people who were left out of that famous phrase from the Declaration of Independence. All men are created equal. It's a Sunday afternoon at the Upper Mattapony Tribal Center in Eastern Virginia. 10 people are gathered on a grassy field. Mark Rainbow Walker, an elder from the nearby Pamunkey tribe, leads the group in prayer.
1: Blessings today. Ahon Kamanasi, creator of all things beautiful, thank you for gifting us with such a lovely blue sky day.
0: The people are here to play an ancient Native American game called Shinny. They're divided into two teams. Each player holds a stick made of hickory and shaped like a shepherd's crook. They score by hitting a ball between goalposts.
1: You guys play fun, hard, and accurate. Be swift like the deer and sharp like the hawk.
0: And with that, the game starts. Mark sends a hand-woven ball about the size of a softball high above the heads of two players. They scramble to hit it to their teammates. The ancestors of these players were among the first native people to encounter English colonists back in 1607 at what would become Jamestown. Back then, tribes here were part of an alliance called the Powhatan Confederation. These tribes helped the settlers fend off starvation during their first year. Their chief was the father of the famous Pocahontas. But the years that followed this first encounter brought enormous suffering for the tribes in this part of Virginia. They were the first to be displaced by the British, their lands taken through brute force, broken treaties, and forced marriages to indigenous women who held land and power within their tribes. Some Native Americans fought in the Revolutionary War, yet the Declaration of Independence referred to them as merciless Indian savages. Many tribes went into hiding after the nation's founding, and the U.S. government tried to eliminate their language and culture. This game, Shinny, disappeared for centuries.
2: Oh, good finish! Yay! Nice job, nice Mark. Finish. Look back post.
3: About 3 years ago, was looking for just something athletic for the kids around here to do amongst the tribes and kind of something to bring the tribes together.
0: TJ Tuppence is a citizen of the Upper Mattapony tribe.
3: And when I was doing the research and looking back through old diary journals and stuff from Jamestown and Williamsburg, and they speak of a crooked stick that was used to drive a ball between two upright goals. My friend Martin and I kind of took all the journal entries and all the documentation we could find, and we reconstructed the game to the best way we knew how.
0: Men, women, girls, boys, even elders play shinny on Sundays. And as long as you can score with your shinny stick, just about anything goes.
3: Absolutely everything is used but your hands. And whatever level of physicality you really want to bring is how brave you're feeling that day.
0: Bringing back shinny is a part of a larger effort by the Upper Mattapony tribe to reclaim its culture, history, and language. One of the people involved in that effort is TJ's cousin, Connor Tuppence. Connor's in law school. He's a delegate to the National Congress of American Indians. And as America marks its founding, he brings us the story of how his nation is slowly recovering from its first encounter with colonists more than 400 years ago and reasserting its sovereignty and identity. Here's Connor.
4: Our ancestors in Virginia have been traced back to at least 15,000 years ago. We didn't have a written language, so we told stories. But since colonization, those stories were suppressed and almost disappeared. Artifacts of our ancestors are still scattered throughout Virginia, mostly on private lands. We still live in the Tidewater region, close to the Mattapony River. Standing on the banks of that river is my chief, Frank Adams. He's tall, with a braid down his back that reaches his waist. He's played an important part in my life, teaching me a lot about deer hunting, fishing, and being an outdoorsman.
5: On this river, there are two tribes, the Mattapony Reservation and the Upper Mattapony people. And at one time, we were all the Mattapony tribe. And then they formed the reservation
4: This was one of the very first reservations created by the English colonists in the 1600s. The idea was to control our ancestors by keeping them in a confined space.
5: And what I understand about history is that some people were okay to be on the reservation, and some people didn't like the concept of being on a reservation. If you step over the line at the reservation, you were fair game to be shot.
4: Creating that reservation split our tribe in two. Some people chose to stay, but my ancestors moved upriver, away from the English, and eventually became the Upper Mattaponi Tribe.
5: I consider the Mattaponi Reservation a sister tribe because we're all kin. But my ancestors said, I don't like the idea of living in the projects or living on a reservation.
4: And the oppression didn't stop after America was founded. The U.S. government enacted policies to strip us of our land and identities. Many tribes were confined to reservations. Generations of children were forced into Indian boarding schools, where they were punished for speaking their language and praying. In Virginia and along the East Coast, some tribes like mine tried not to stand out. But eventually, we were forced to assimilate into American culture in order to survive. Then, our tribes in Virginia faced another threat.
5: Well, the Racial Integrity Act, you can Google it, Racial Integrity Act of 1924, was really our trail of tears.
4: The Racial Integrity Act was a Jim Crow law that erased our identity from Virginia state records. When we registered births, deaths, and marriages, or enlisted in the military, the word Indian was crossed out and replaced with colored or Negro. We call this paper genocide.
5: Things were so harsh in Virginia that so many of our cousins and uncles and aunts and sisters and brothers moved away. They left Virginia just so they could get a decent job and or educate their children. I remember my mother telling me how when her aunt moved to Philadelphia and they packed a car and with a little bit they could get in the automobile, they drove away with the kids hanging out the windows by and crying. So I call it our trail of tears.
4: A few years after Virginia passed the Racial Integrity Act, Molly Adams, the wife of the Upper Mattaponi chief at the time, wrote a letter to the governor to protest the law. That letter was discovered a couple years ago in the archives of the Library of Virginia. In early June, a group of us drove to Richmond to see it. With me are two of Molly's grandchildren, our assistant chief Lou Ratchford and former chief Ken Adams. The library sits behind the state capitol above the James River. Inside are papers from the state's first governor, Patrick Henry, and one of 12 surviving copies of the U.S. Bill of Rights. On the second floor, we come to a security checkpoint.
6: Yes, it does. Got a kind of big belt buckle there, sir. Don't pull the belt off. Just a moment, please.
4: After Ken finally gets through security, we head to the archive room where we meet Ashley Ramey Craig, a specialist with the library. She's waiting for us with a cardboard box filled with folders. In one of them is the original letter written by Ken and Lou's grandmother when she was nearly 50 years old.
7: Now, let me.
8: What year was that, Lou?
7: It was in 1930.
8: Okay.
7: And you would have to know my grandmother to be able to understand why she would write this letter, because she was feisty, very much so.
4: The five-page letter is yellowed. It's written in pencil, and the handwriting leans way to the right. On the last two pages, Molly has drawn scenes of Pocahontas and Indians.
7: She drew pictures. Look at that. Can you imagine?
4: Lou wants to read it out loud, but the writing's hard for her to make out. So Ashley reads it instead.
9: I am sorry to my heart for my children, Dr. Walter Plucker, Mr. Powell, and Major Ernest Cox. I cannot see what they have against the Indian race so much that they are always hammering on them.
7: And this is the letter that she got back after she submitted the letter to the governor.
4: The Virginia governor's reply is unsigned. It says, "Your letter of January 20th is received. I'm a friend of the Indian, and I will do anything I can for his interest, consistent with the public welfare." Lou and Ken grew up during the 40s and 50s, when the Racial Integrity Act was still in place. But within the family, it almost never came up.
8: And it wasn't any everyday conversation about the racial integrity. Matter of fact, I didn't even really know about it until I was 40 years old.
7: I didn't hear about it until I was older as well. And I understand where Grandma Molly was coming from, because the Racial Integrity Act, it stated that in Virginia, there were no Indians in Virginia. And that's how egregious it was. And so as a result of that, and Ken is right, that was not something we talked about. We didn't talk about how hard times were. We just went ahead and lived our life, and we supported each other as people. And now we're faced with the fact that this document does exist. I asked Ashley a couple of years ago, is there any way that I could have the original document that my grandma Molly wrote, and that the library could have a copy of it? She told me no.
4: At this point, you understand that Lou is very much her grandma's granddaughter. She's determined to have that letter for our tribe.
7: What I would like is the original document, because it's a historical document of our tribe.
4: Ashley suggests we talk with the state librarian and the state archivist to see if there's some kind of way to preserve the letter and display it respectfully. I suggest that we work out a co-curation agreement so the library can exhibit the letter, but ownership would go to the tribe. Every step we take to bring something back to the tribe takes so much effort and time. It wasn't until the 1960s civil rights era and a landmark Virginia court case that went to the Supreme Court that the Racial Integrity Act was finally eliminated. Getting rid of that act opened the door for tribes in Virginia to seek federal recognition, which is a complicated process where you have to compile

0: eliminated. Getting rid of that act opened the door for tribes in Virginia to seek federal recognition, which is a complicated process where you have to compile an enormous amount of research and documentation, which is very expensive. Federal recognition is a huge deal, and our tribe got it in 2018. That's allowed us to reclaim something else that's really important to us, land.
1: And there's a doctor's office we're driving by right now, the Ablett Wellness Center.
0: Chief Adams takes us on a drive along a rural highway to point out some of the property that the tribe has bought back. There's a dental clinic, a pharmacy, and a health clinic.
1: One of our first things after becoming federally recognized was we realized that, one, the danger of COVID and the lack of medical facilities in our community. So we decided that one of our first actions would be to open a clinic that would take care of our tribal citizens. So we treat all federally recognized tribes in our facility free of charge, but we also open to the public, to the community. This area was basically a doctor desert until we opened our facility.
0: Since federal recognition, Chief Adams says we've rematriated about 2,000 acres of our ancestral homelands. We say rematriated and not repatriated because in our culture, women owned property, not men.
1: Well, we're going to get off and walk to the river now.
0: Our last stop is an 855-acre stretch of land along the Mattapani River. We purchased it about 3 years ago with a federal grant. Chief Adams pulls up to a spot along the river where our ancestors used to hunt and fish, and we still do today. It's one of my favorite places.
1: I'm going to have them build a kayak launch right here.
0: There are river otters, beavers, and herds of deer.
1: And you can see right here, it looks like a turtle laid its egg. And dug them up and found them, ate them.
0: You can see osprey and bald eagles diving for fish in the ponds left over from a sand and gravel mine. A great horned owl swoops past us, gliding up into the branch of a tall pine where it hides. There's so much going on here, but the quiet that greets us is deafening. Since federal recognition, our tribe has recovered so much, but it's a battle every time.
1: The battles we have now, I mean, how the history is taught in public schools is an ongoing battle. We have accepted that the people that write the books are embarrassed to tell the truth of some of the things that their ancestors did. So we've accepted that. We try to educate our youth a little differently. But the battles we face now is economic independence. We're battling to become not dependent on federal grant monies that can flow or stop, depending on who gets elected into office. Projects that you spend years building just die on the vine because the funding is ended. So, you know, if we got our own economic development, then we can move forward with things that we really want to do. And the big fish just jumped in the water right there. But I lost my train of thought. But it seems like as the tribes venture into things, there's always some pushback from the localities, from the state of Virginia.
0: Recently, our tribe has joined other tribes in Virginia to stop development of the birthplace of our ancestors' political and spiritual leader, Wahun Seneca, chief of the Powhatan Confederacy. It was under his leadership that the tribes helped colonists survive their first year here. Chief Powhatan's birthplace is now a 530-acre farm where a developer wants to build a new suburb. For us, that would be desecration. A number of artifacts have been discovered there, and we maintain that our ancestors still rest there today.
1: The United States is famous for saving birthplaces of important people. And nobody's even saying, hell, this was a great man. I mean, it's a sacred property. And if you do it for George Washington or Thomas Jefferson, you certainly ought to do it for the paramount chief who met the settlers and didn't declare war immediately, but helped feed them and teach them how to live on a strange land.

0: Tribes like ours are constantly having to remind state and local governments that we are sovereign nations and that they need to work with us on these issues. We're also trying to educate the public that's often been taught the wrong history of our tribes, or none at all. And we're working to relearn that history and culture ourselves, including our language, in our traditional game, Shinny. Here's Sequoia Fortune, a citizen of the Rappahannock tribe.
1: This is really important to have spaces where we can come out and express like who we are, that we've been here, we have rights and things like that. That a lot of people don't get that history, you know. They see us out there dressed up or in the powwow circle or drumming or dancing, and that's all well and good and that's nice, but you know, there's real people out here living their lives. And 250 years of America is a short time compared to thousands of years of indigeneity.
0: That milestone, 250 years, and the 4th of July celebrations happening around the country bring up complicated emotions for many of us, including my chief.
2: I tell a lot of my native friends who live out west that, look, we held white man off for 250 years before y'all ever saw him. So yeah, we've suffered tremendously at the hands of what is now our federal government. So, and I mean, it's hard to get that warm, fuzzy feeling about 250 years of this.
0: In the Declaration of Independence, the tribes were referred to as merciless Indian savages. I think we've come a long way from, we as Americans have come a long way from putting those labels to groups of people, specifically to tribal nations. However, there's still so many narratives today, harmful narratives that we fight about. And we really try to ensure that, you know, the correct narratives, the right history, all those things are told, but it's about changing that mindset. I don't think that people still refer to us, you know, widely as merciless Indian savages, but I don't doubt that there's those out there that would, and there's still that element of resistance when it comes to protecting our culture, our values, our ways of life, our sovereignty. There's still so many challenges. We still think about it as an active fight.
3: That story was from Connor Tuppence, a citizen of the Upper Mattaponi tribe. 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She also produced the Tribal Truth series, which you can find wherever you get your podcasts. 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

0: Reveal is on KANW. I'm Matt Mateo. Today's Simpatico Award winner is Delaine Atsidy of Taos. Thank you for listening to KANW. 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
1: 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I'm Al Letson.
2: Patriotism for me is something really special.
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6: Because there are no greater patriots than the people who have had to love this country, be in this country, without being protected by it.
1: These are the voices of Reveal listeners, talking about what patriotism means for them as we approach Independence Day. It's been 250 years of struggle to make good on Americans' promise of equality, including for women. Today, of course, American women have the right to vote, own property, and go to college. But it didn't start out that way.
7: Forward together, backward never.
1: And still, the battle over legal protections for women's rights continues.
8: Why do we want
9: ERA? When do we want it?
8: Yeah!
1: Which is why I wanted to talk to Julie Sook. She's a law professor at Fordham University and an expert on the history of women's long fight for equality in this country, and the author of the book, We the Women, the Unstoppable Mothers of the Equal Rights Amendment. Julie, thanks so much for coming on to the show.
10: Thank you for having me.
1: So can you take me back to 1776? What rights did men have that women did not?
10: Well, not all men in 1776 in the United States had these rights. But I would say the most important for which the revolution was fought was the right to property. Women couldn't vote. Women couldn't enter into most professions. Married women couldn't hold property, couldn't sue or be sued in their own name. And if all men are created equal, and men is a term that is not really just supposed to mean men, but all human persons are created equal. What it means to take that seriously goes far beyond just getting rid of a king.
1: How would you describe the role of women in colonial society?
10: Generally, women were considered not to be rights bearers. So if you look at, for example, a very famous quote, Abigail Adams telling John Adams, her husband, as he was going to the Continental Congress in 1776, remember the ladies. What she meant when she said, remember the ladies, is try to figure out a way to set up our political institutions so that husbands don't have complete, unfettered power over their wives. She says all men would be tyrants if they could. And this did not lead to women's rights being included in our founding documents, but the fact that she said that suggests, of course, that women during that time were completely at the mercy of their husbands.
1: So it took a really long time for women to get the most basic right of any citizen in a free democracy, the right to vote. What took so long?
10: What took so long was that the people who held power resisted it, and they resisted it because having patriarchy in which women had no voice actually benefited the men who ran the institutions. And I would say that by the time women finally got the right to vote in 1920, it was because, not just because there were a lot of men who didn't want patriarchy anymore, but because we were in World War I and the women's movement very strategically decided that they were going to support the war effort. And it made many politicians think that it was useful to have women's vote to support policies that they wanted. So we get the 19th Amendment to the U.S. Constitution in 1920. And that basically says that people cannot be denied the right to vote on the basis of sex. And of course, interestingly, it just says you can't be denied the right to vote on the basis of sex. It doesn't say all people, including women, have a right to vote.
1: So what are some of the milestones since the Declaration of Independence on women's path to equality?
10: Well, I think one of the things that's really huge is the abolition of slavery in the United States. And of course, we had to fight a civil war, but certainly it's really the movement to abolish slavery that gets people thinking that the position of women within the family and the dominion of husbands over wives is something like slavery. The idea that there's like a whole class of people who have no rights and who have no voice in the political system and are basically existing at the mercy of their husbands or fathers, that's something that's at odds with a world in which you believe all human persons are created equal and therefore deserve a voice in our politics.
1: You wrote a book about the Equal Rights Amendment. I think the ERA is something that a lot of people are familiar with, but maybe don't know much about it. So tell me, what is the Equal Rights Amendment and what's its status?
10: The Equal Rights Amendment is a constitutional provision that would guarantee that equality of rights can't be denied by the United States or by any state on account of sex. And so if you think about that, it's just a provision in the Constitution that say that everybody has equal rights, including women. And most constitutions around the world that were written in the 20th century have a provision like that. If you think about the basic rights that you would want to see in a constitution, like the right to free speech, the right to freedom of religion, the right to of men and women to be equal is something that in the modern era is considered one of those basic constitutional rights. Now, we have one of the oldest constitutions in the world. Our constitution was written in 1787. And as we discussed earlier, women were not considered bearers of equal rights at that time. And so the Equal Rights Amendment was actually introduced in 1923. It was proposed right after the Women's Suffrage Amendment in 1920, thinking that's the next logical step. First, you say women have the right to vote, kind of, and then you say that equal rights can't be denied on account of sex. But Congress didn't vote for it, that amendment, and in the United States, under the Constitution, you need 2/3 of both houses of Congress, followed by 3/4 of all the states to ratify a constitutional amendment. So for the first 50 years after the ERA was introduced in 1923, Congress didn't adopt it. They didn't have 2/3 of both houses to adopt it. They finally got 2/3 of both houses in 1972. And once Congress adopted it, the state started ratifying it pretty fast. So we got up to 35. You need 38 states because you need 3/4 of the states. And the reason things stalled in the 1970s is that the ERA was controversial from the moment it was introduced, because a lot of people assumed from the day that it was introduced and in the 1970s that what it means to have equal rights is that men and women have to be treated the same under the law all the time, no exceptions. And if you think about that for a moment, women and men have to be treated the same under the law, no exceptions, that people had a lot of questions. Did that mean that you couldn't have, like in a federal building or even a state building, in a public building, you couldn't have separate restrooms for women and men? If you were going to have all-girls schools and they were run by a state, would that violate the Constitution under the Equal Rights Amendment? The question that was probably the most controversial in the 1970s because of the Vietnam War was, are women also going to be drafted? Because even to this day, only men have to register for the draft. Women do not have to register when they turn 18 for the draft. So for all these reasons, there was a lot of fear-mongering saying, once you pass this amendment, women and men are, we're just going to have a unisex society as a result of this. And because of that, a lot of people said it's not going to be good for women. We really don't want this. And so the states pretty much stopped ratifying the amendment. And the other complication, which I haven't mentioned yet, was that Congress, when they passed it in 1972, they put a 7-year deadline on ratification. And so the clock was ticking and there were only 35 and you needed 38. But then in recent years, just in the past decade, three additional states ratified the ERA. But now people are very uncertain and confused as to whether it can be added to the Constitution because there was that 7-year deadline. So do they count or not count? And that's why it's currently in limbo and there's a lot of disagreement and there's a lot of legal disagreement as to whether or not the deadline should apply.
1: Can you help me understand, like, what are the benefits of passing it? Or is it just, you know, vastly symbolic?
10: Symbolic is not even the right word. Political rather than legal. So I think the most important reason to have the ERA in the Constitution is so that Americans can live under a modern constitution that reflects American people's modern values and sentiments. Because if we have a constitution that does not say that women have equal rights, then we're living under something that is really not reflective of the country we are and want to be today. And I think that's not good. The Constitution really does two important things. One of them is it designs the basic institutions of society. Like it tells you how Congress is going to be designed. It tells you what, like how the Supreme Court is going to be designed. It tells you what the powers of the president are. So that's very important. And then the rights provisions in the Constitution put limits on what the government can do. But so much of what the Constitution does, it speaks the values of the people. The first three words are we the people. And so I think if we continue to live under a constitution, it's not that we need an ERA in order to have laws that protect gender equal policies, right? We need a constitution that reflects our values, especially because the constitution that was written in 1787 was written by a bunch of guys who were very smart, but did not share the values that we hold dear today. Many of the guys who wrote the constitution were enslavers. And almost all of them believed that patriarchy was a normal and acceptable way of running their society. We no longer think that. At least I believe the majority of Americans do not want that and do not think that. And we should have a constitution that reflects that.
1: Professor Sook, thank you so much for coming onto the show today. I really appreciate it.
10: Thank you so much for having me. It was a pleasure talking with you.
1: Julie Sook is a professor of law and an author. Her new book, The Shadow Court, Rescuing Democracy from the Supreme Court, will be out in the fall.
5: 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We don't have any leaders with backbone anymore.
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11: Participating as a citizen, that's a big one. By voting, staying informed, serving, volunteering, speaking out, holding leaders accountable.
1: Those were the voices of some of you, our listeners. This last one came in as an email from a listener who didn't want his voice to be public, so I'm going to read some of it. I have served in the U.S. Army for over 20 years, and I'm still actively serving. I've spent over 10 years in the special operations community. I've done 2 tours in combat zones. This is a complicated topic for me. I grew up believing that the U.S. was a bastion of freedom and an example to others striving for democracy and a fair share of the pie. I still believe that we could be that. But over the last 10 years or so, we've started to slide into authoritarianism. I believe we have the right to defend ourselves as a nation, and perhaps I don't know the whole story, but the aggressive actions in Venezuela and Iran strike me as poorly planned without justification and no defined end state. I still believe in the idea of America, but not in the way we are currently operating on the global stage. I want us to return to being an example of free and fair democracy while acknowledging the errors and darkness in our past. Thank you for that message and your service, and to everyone who called in to share their thoughts. When I think about patriotism, my mind goes to a quote from James Baldwin. I think about this all the time. He said, quote, "I love America more than any other country in this world, and exactly for this reason, I insist on the right to criticize her perpetually." That's our show. Be safe out there. Take care of yourself and each other. Our lead producer for this week's show is Michael I. Schiller. Taki Telenitis edited the show. Thanks to our production manager, the great Zulema Cobb, for co-producing the interview with Julie Sook. Thanks also to Cameron Smith, Jeffrey Kelly, Dan Friedman, Antonella Vitale, Josh Sandburn, Cara McGurk Allison, Jody Kauser, and Julia B. Chan of the 19th. Artist Chariscus and Chastity Hale are our fact checkers. Victoria Baranetsky is our general counsel. Score and sound designed by the dynamic duo, Jay Breezy, Mr. Jim Briggs, and Fernando, my man, Yo Aruda. That help from Claire C. Note Mullen. Our executive producer is Brett Myers. Our theme music is by Camerato, Lightning. Before we go, I want to invite you to join me right here next week when I travel to a special place, a spot that, for me, is sacred, holy ground, the National Memorial for Peace and Justice in Montgomery, Alabama. Right now, I am in the memorial, and I'm walking through, and there's a lush green lawn in front of it. There are statues made of iron of enslaved people in chains. And then you walk up a pathway to the full memorial itself. And it is breathtaking. And I meet the man behind this place, Brian Stevenson, founder of the Equal Justice Initiative. We talk about the importance of preserving America's history at this moment in time, even the most painful chapters.
12: As I think about the 250th anniversary, as I think about the 10 million black people who were enslaved for 246 years, when people try to eliminate their narratives, erase their histories, minimize their struggle, take away their stories, I feel an obligation to represent the immense suffering and constant sorrow that they endured.
1: 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I'm Al Ledson, and remember, there is always more to the story.

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1: The upcoming 4th of July weekend is expected to set travel records. 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
9: Live from NPR News, I'm Lakshmi Singh. President Trump is defending his $1.1 billion in crypto earnings last year. NPR's Frank Ordonez has more on the Republican leader's latest financial disclosures.
10: The president said he's not the only one to make a lot of money during his time in office, arguing that he made money because the stock market is up.
11: You know why I'm profiting? Because the stock market's going up. Everybody's profiting. If you have a 401k, how's your 401k done? About up 85%. Thank you, President Trump.
10: The earnings in cryptocurrency include more than $500 million related to World Liberty Financial, the crypto business founded in part by Trump and his sons. The 927-page financial forms also show large profits from properties bearing his name. He took in more than $50 million from both his golf courses in Scotland and near Washington, D.C. Franco Ordonez, NPR News.
9: Now, while U.S. delegation visits Qatar to try to negotiate an end to its war with Iran, President Trump departed Washington, D.C. for North Dakota today on the new Air Force One gifted by Qatar.
11: This was a gift from a country that's treated us very well.
9: Critics raise conflict of interest concerns over Qatar's donation. The trilateral trade deal between the United States, Canada, and Mexico has just hit its sixth birthday, a deadline as the deal is written. The Trump administration elected not to extend the deal for 16 years, but there's still a decade to renegotiate. NPR's Camila Domonoske reports.
12: The USMCA, as the deal is now known, was the replacement for NAFTA. It allows tariff-free treatment for qualifying goods made in North America. That's crucial for automakers because auto parts can cross borders multiple times. workers in the production process. Every major automotive trade group has expressed support for preserving the trilateral nature of the agreement, calling that framework essential for the U.S. auto industry. The United Auto Workers Union, meanwhile, has called for major changes, including a continent-wide wage floor, and without those changes, supports withdrawing from the deal. Camila Domonoske, NPR News.
9: Former CIA Director John Brennan is suing to force the Trump administration to preserve all records of its investigations into him. In a lawsuit today, Brennan, one of Trump's most vocal critics, alleges he's being unfairly targeted. His attorneys are fighting to preserve records in the event he needs to mount a defense against any future indictment. America's 250th birthday could turn out to be the hottest Independence Day on record for much of the United States. The National Weather Service has issued extreme heat advisories affecting more than 120 million people. It says heat indices will likely exceed 100 degrees and set records in parts of the central and eastern U.S. in the coming days. It's NPR.
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14: For KANW, I'm Marianne Hatchett. Residents from three New Mexico cities say their names falsely appeared on letters urging state environmental officials to approve air quality permit for the controversial Project Jupiter data center after they were approached by canvassers. According to Source New Mexico, residents in Las Cruces, Albuquerque, and Rio Rancho said canvassers in Project Jupiter t-shirts approached them while they were pumping gas or leaving the grocery store and asked their opinions on the $165 billion data center under development in southern New Mexico, expected to support Oracle and OpenAI operations. All three recalled telling the canvassers either that they were skeptical or outright opposed to the development. None of them voiced support for the project, they said, according to Source. As each of them ended the conversation, they said the canvassers asked for their email addresses so they could provide more details about Project Jupiter. All three told Source New Mexico that soon afterward they received emails thanking them for making public comments on the New Mexico Environment Department's online portal. The public comment period for project developer Yucca Growth Infrastructure's air quality permit application ends July 6th. If approved, the air quality permit would allow developers to use fuel cell technology to power the data center campus. While the proposal is anticipated to emit fewer pollutants than the developer's previous proposal to build natural gas plants, documents show it would still emit more greenhouse gases than Albuquerque and Las Cruces, New Mexico's two largest cities combined. This is KANW.
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KANW 89.1. Muy buenas tardes a todos. John Jake Lopez in for AJ Leonard this afternoon. I'll be here till 2 o'clock. Right now we're at 12:13 in the afternoon. Gracias, gracias por escuchando. And we want you to stay with us today. Drive home with Kevin. He gets in here at 2 o'clock. He has a 5 o'clock all request hour, so you want to listen for that. So every weekday afternoon starting at 2, Kevin's right here. And, of course, you want to stay with us with Anthony tonight. Anthony Kennedy's on at 6 o'clock tonight. So make your day to stay with KANW.

0: KNW 89.1, New Mexico's first FM. Muy buenas tardes. John Jake Lopez in for AJ Leonard today. And it's right now 12:22 in the afternoon, and we want to thank everybody for listening today. Heard from Jesse and Coach T. We're working with you, Jesse, to get that song. Meanwhile, all of your Lobo fans out there, season tickets for the 2026 Lobo football season are available. 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You better get those tickets. There's going to be another great season of Lobo football.
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1: The weather for this first day of July 2026, mostly sunny with isolated sprinkles this afternoon. Mostly clear tonight. Breezy and dry conditions will increase the threat of a rapid fire spread and large fire growth today. A few strong storms are expected over the eastern plains this afternoon with large hail and damaging wind gusts. The highs today throughout New Mexico, Albuquerque will be 93, Santa Fe 85, Las Vegas 86, Gallup 85, Grants 89, Santa Rosa 90, Encino 84, Taos 85, Los Lunas 94, Belen 95, Rio Rancho 94, Española 91, Bernalillo 94, and Socorro 98. Los Alamos also is going to get up to 85 degrees.

0: KANW 89.1 and New Mexico's number one FM. John Jake Lopez in for AJ Leonard today. We're talking 12:41 in the afternoon. And we want to thank you for listening. It's our pleasure to be here, and I hope that you're enjoying the music. And I heard from Maria Cidebaca in Santa Fe. She wants to hear a special song. We're going to see if we can get that on for you. You know, if you want to get behind a mic like what I'm doing right now, KANW Radio Broadcasting Class starts August 3rd. 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

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John Jake Lopez in for AJ Leonard. We're at 12:48 in the afternoon. We want to thank you very much for listening today. And we want to remind you that the APS Board of Education invites you to share your comments on student transportation and food/nutrition services. APS has launched a survey to set the agenda for the upcoming Welcome Back to School listening session on July 27th. 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

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John Jake Lopez in for AJ Leonard. It's now 1:11 in the afternoon, and we want to thank everybody for listening today. I heard from a very proud grandmother. I'm talking about Nana Grace called in, and she said her grandson, Gabriel M. Gonzalez de Santa Fe, was promoted to warrant officer at Fort Rutgers, Alabama. And, of course, that comes from toda la familia. Gabriel is the son of Gabriel and Inez Gonzalez from Santa Fe. His two grandfathers are in heaven, Mike and Jean. But she said they're probably very proud also of him, and I'm sure they are. And that goes for the whole family. Everybody's proud of you over there, Gabriel. Congratulations to you, and thank you for your service. And thanks for calling in, Nana Grace. I know you're very proud. I'm a grandparent, and I know what you're talking about. So let's continue with this great music right now here on KANW.

0: 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New Mexico Music. John Jake Lopez in for AJ Leonard. We're at 1:22 in the afternoon. I want to thank everybody for listening today. And we have a very important question here. Are you concerned about the direction of your city or town? If so, becoming involved with your neighborhood association, attending city councilors' district meetings, or county commissioner meetings is a great way to get involved. Visit your local government website for more information.
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0: It's going to be mostly sunny today here in Albuquerque with isolated sprinkles this afternoon, mostly clear tonight. Breezy and dry conditions will increase the threat of rapid fire spread and large fire growth today. A few strong storms are expected over the eastern plains this afternoon with large hail and damaging wind gusts. The lows tonight throughout New Mexico are going to be 64 here in Albuquerque, 58 in Santa Fe, 54 in Las Vegas, 44 in Gallup, 48 in Grants, 61 in Santa Rosa, 54 in Encino, 49 in Taos, 60 in Los Lunas, 59 in Belen, 63 in Rio Rancho. Española is going to get down to 56, and Bernalillo 63, Socorro 66, and Los Alamos 60 degrees.

0: KANW 89.1, New Mexico's First FM. John Jake Lopez in here today for A.J. Leonard. We're at 1:40 in the afternoon. I'll be here till 2 o'clock, and then, of course, Kevin will come in and take over. And I want to remind you, every Friday afternoon at 5 o'clock, Kevin counts down the 15 most requested songs of the week. So you don't want to miss that this Friday at 5 o'clock, only here on KANW. And again, we want to thank everybody for listening today, and hope that we're keeping that music nice and peppy and getting up and dance, and we hope that you're doing that.
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Happy 100 to the Mother Road.

0: KNW 89.1 in New Mexico's number one FM right now. And this is John Jake Lopez in for AJ Leonard. And it's 1:50 in the afternoon. And I just want to thank everybody for all the phone calls and for listening. And I hope that you're having a wonderful, wonderful day. And I want to wish the rest of the day, I hope it goes well for you. Si Dios quiere, I'll be here at 2 o'clock on Sunday. Otherwise, I hope you'll stay tuned for Kevin will be in here, and hope you'll listen to Anthony tonight. Otherwise, it's John Jake Lopez signing off. Have a good afternoon. Adios.
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0: Matters. Matthew Martinez on KANW Corazon Borracho. It's 2:25. I'm Kevin Otero, and the APS Board of Education invites you to share your comments on student transportation and food and nutrition services. APS has launched a survey to set the agenda for the upcoming Welcome Back to School listening session on July 27th. 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
9: 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Expect a low of 64 in Albuquerque, 58 for Santa Fe, 54 tonight in Las Vegas, a low of 44 in Gallup, 48 in Grants, 61 tonight in Santa Rosa. Encino expecting 54, 49 in Taos, 60 in Los Lunas. Belen should drop down to 59 and 63 expected in Rio Rancho. Right now, 93 in Santa Rosa, 83 in Gallup, Grants at 85. It's 85 in Las Vegas, 81 in Encino, 86 in Santa Fe, 88 in Albuquerque at New Mexico's First FM.

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0: Here's Grupo Mezcal on KANW, Mi Gorda. 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
0: Mostly clear tonight with patchy smoke. Expect a low of 62 in Albuquerque and Santa Rosa. 56 overnight in Santa Fe. A low of 53 for Las Vegas. 44 in Gallup. 47 in Grants tonight. 54 for Encino. A low of 59 in Los Alamos. 65 in Socorro. 60 tonight in Bernalillo. Española expecting a low of 57. 91 now in Santa Rosa. It's 84 in Gallup. Grants at 88. 83 in Las Vegas and Encino. Santa Fe at 86. And it's 89 in Albuquerque at New Mexico's First FM.

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0: Chelsea Chavez on KANW Abrazame. And tonight at 6, it's Anthony Kennedy. 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
4: Live from NPR News in Washington, I'm Ryland Barton. President Trump says Republicans will hold a midterm convention in Dallas this September. The Texas Newsroom's Blaise Ganey explains it's weeks away from when voters will begin casting ballots for several statewide elections.
5: Texas has been a red state for all of the 21st century, but polls show the U.S. Senate race at a gridlock between Democrat James Tallarico and Republican Ken Paxton. John Taylor is the department chair of political science at the University of Texas at San Antonio. He believes that contest is playing a big part in why Trump wants to bring the Republican Party to the state.
6: They've seen the public polls out there, you know, showing Tallarico with a slight lead or tie and such like that. My guess, their internal polling is scaring them.
5: Taylor says the move is a last-ditch effort by Republicans to try and swing things in their favor ahead of a significant midterm election. I'm Blaise Ganey in Austin.
4: The Supreme Court struck down President Trump's efforts to end birthright citizenship. In response, the Justice Department says it's turning its attention to visitors suspected of coming into the country to give birth. NPR's Jacqueline Diaz has more.
7: The U.S. Justice Department wants its prosecutors to go after people taking part in something called birth tourism. In the U.S., that means when a foreign national comes into the country just to give birth and to get their child American citizenship. Acting Attorney General Todd Blanche is setting his sights on birth tourism operations.
8: It's a booming industry, and it will continue given the Supreme Court's decision yesterday.
7: The Justice Department wants to go after those people coming to the U.S. under, quote, false pretenses. Pregnant women and those involved in their travel could face charges like visa fraud or money laundering. Jacqueline Diaz, NPR News.
4: President Trump took his maiden voyage on a new Air Force One today. The retrofitted 747 worth $400 million was gifted from Qatar. It's no longer light blue, instead has a navy blue belly and red and gold stripes. Millions of people from the Midwest to the East Coast are dealing with sweltering heat and humidity, which is forecast to last through early next week. In Chicago, officials are still taking lessons from a deadly 1990s heat wave, as Alex Degman from member station WB EZ reports.
9: This heat wave quickly came to Chicago after weeks of below average temperatures. It brought back memories of July 1995 when 739 people died from heat over the course of a week. Chicago Fire Department Commissioner Annette Nance Holt was a field supervisor at the time. She says she wishes more was done.
10: I wish somebody would have been with him. I wish somebody would have called for him instead of us finding him like that alone.
9: Now, Holt says well-being checks have greatly increased. The department gets daily heat emergency reports and can allocate resources on the fly. And building codes now require certain apartment buildings to have air conditioning. Still, it's very hot, and it will be through at least the end of the week. For NPR News, I'm Alex Degman in Chicago.
4: This is NPR.
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12: For KANW News, I'm Gary Dahl. Starting today, New Mexico vehicle registration fees will go up 25%. As of July 1st, the new fees will range from $27 to $62 for a one-year registration or $54 to $124 for a two-year registration, according to the Motor Vehicle Division. Earlier in the year, Governor Michelle Lujan Grisham signed into law Senate Bill 2, which gives the State Transportation Commission authority ability to issue up to $1.5 billion in bonds to fund critical state road and bridge projects. The Journal previously reported the additional revenue would generate an estimated $70 million in the coming fiscal year by increasing the tax rate for commercial truckers in New Mexico, raising vehicle registration fees by 25%, and imposing a new $35 annual fee on electric vehicles registered in the state. The EV fees take effect on January 1, 2027. The registration fee increases would not apply to recreational vehicles, motorcycles, trucks, and buses, according to the MVD. The city of Albuquerque has added 4 new automated speed enforcement cameras, bringing the total now up to 34. The new cameras are located on 4th Street near Griegos Northwest, southbound, Central near 61st Street Southwest, both directions, and southbound on Unser at Gwynn Southwest. The locations were selected based on a mix of crash data, the High Fatality and Injury Network map, and local input. The Department of Municipal Development spokesperson Dan Mayfield said, in 2022, the city started installing cameras to help address widespread dangerous speeding on city streets. Since then, about 766,000 citations have been issued. He said, our program has shown that speed cameras do work in Albuquerque and drivers are slowing down. And slower speeds mean safer driving. For KANW, I'm Gary Dahl.
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0: Brian Campos and friends on KANW El Ladron. It's 424. Thanks for driving home with KANW. Only crash on the map is at 528 and Westside Boulevard up in Rio Rancho. Looks like it's affecting north and southbound 528. If you see anything else, let me know. 505-242-3456. New one from the Chimayo Boys on the way, plus Latin Rain and Bandolero up next.
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0: Mostly clear tonight with patchy smoke. Should be sunny and warm tomorrow. A high of 94 expected in Albuquerque and Rio Rancho. 87 for Santa Fe and Gallup. A high of 88 expected in Las Vegas. Grants should see 90. A high of 93 for Santa Rosa tomorrow. 86 in Encino and Taos. 95 in Los Lunas. Belen expecting a high of 97. Currently it's 90 in Santa Rosa, 85 in Gallup, Las Vegas, and Encino, 88 in Grants and Santa Fe. 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

0: Roberto Mondragon on KANW. That's Otoño. It's 4:42. Good afternoon. I'm Kevin Otero, showing a new crash. Northbound Coors at Las Estancias down at the South Valley. And crash cleanup continues at 528 and Westside Boulevard up in Rio Rancho. If you see trouble, call 505-242-3456.
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5: Live from NPR News in Washington, I'm Ryland Barton. A new financial disclosure shows President Trump and his family raked in more than $1 billion from cryptocurrency ventures in the past year. Associated Press reporter Bernard Condon says the speed that Trump made the money is surprising.
6: His property business, at least according to my judgment, is growing at the fastest it has in the century since the Trump Organization, his family business, started. And yet, crypto triumphs.
5: Trump also took in tens of millions of dollars from new properties in countries beholden to the U.S. for military support or seeking tariff relief, and he got tens of millions more suing media companies. The White House says the president has no financial conflicts and only acts in the public interest. Democratic Socialists have pulled off some high-profile wins in recent congressional primaries. Now, some Democrats worry it could hurt the party's chances of regaining a majority in Congress next year. NPR's Elena Moore reports.
7: Democratic Socialist candidates say their movement is gaining ground at a time when Americans are struggling economically and feel fed up with the political status quo. But some within the Democratic Party are hesitant to broadly associate with that movement, arguing it could alienate swing voters in key toss-up districts that Democrats want to win in November. Matt Bennett is a co-founder of the centrist think tank Third Way.
8: Of course, it's possible to run as a left-leaning populist without adopting the maximalism of the extremes. But it is very hard for Democrats now to distinguish themselves.
7: Because, he says, Republicans will try to paint Democrats and Democratic Socialists as one in the same. Elena Moore, NPR News.
5: Today, the U.S. men's national soccer team has its biggest test yet of the FIFA World Cup. They'll face Bosnia-Herzegovina in the first round of the knockout stage. NPR's Becky Sullivan has this preview.
9: The World Cup is now in the win-or-go-home phase of the tournament, and some good teams have already gone home. U.S. defender Chris Richards says his team won't underestimate their opponent.
10: They're a good team that also deserve to be here. Ultimately, we know that how we've played so far throughout the tournament has been very successful, so we're going to try to stick to that and, again, hopefully win the game.
9: Bosnia and Herzegovina came into the World Cup ranked number 64. They are the underdogs, but they have talented players and an effective defense. The U.S. men haven't beaten a European team in any game since they last beat Bosnia back in 2021. Both teams were much different then, and the stakes are far higher now. The winner will move on to the round of 16. The loser will pack their bags. Becky Sullivan, NPR News, Santa Clara, California.
5: The World Cup's group stage ranks as the most watched ever on English language television, according to Sports Media Watch. It averaged 5.05 million viewers on Fox Sports and 4.6 million on Telemundo and Peacock, up 92% and 122% respectively from 2022. It's NPR.
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12: For KANW News, I'm Gary Dahl. Albuquerque leaders are calling it a fire alarm system for the outdoors, as the city's now deployed new tech throughout the Bosque to spot fires sooner. These can save minutes in the fire response and in firefighting. Minutes mean everything, said Dave Simon, director for Albuquerque Parks and Recreation Department. A new fire alert system called Torch Fire Detection is now fully up and running in the Bosque. It comes a year after the city's Parks and Rec tested the system during peak fire season. They're detecting fires well before the public is letting us know that they think there's a fire out there, said Simon. The 29 new sensors cover areas from Bridge Boulevard to Alameda Boulevard, monitoring heat, smoke, chemical signatures, and even weather conditions. If it detects a possible fire, the system sends an alert to emergency personnel. We're the first city in the country to test out this technology, said Simon. Albuquerque Fire Rescue said the system is critical with the dry conditions along the Rio Grande this year. Our firefighters rely on drafting water out of the river to extinguish fires along the Bosque. Obviously, there's no water to draft behind us, said AFR Chief Emily Jaramillo. Along with the detection system, AFR said they now have a new 3,000-gallon water truck to tackle Bosque fires. Several departments have active patrols on the Bosque, including APD, to look for illegal camps, smoking, vehicles driving on the dry riverbed, and other suspicious activities. For KANW News, I'm Gary Dahl.
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0: 45 on KANW, Sergio El Bailador. It's 524, 5 o'clock, all request hour underway, showing a crash on westbound Paseo del Norte at Coors, and it does have traffic on westbound Paseo backed up to I-25, still showing crash cleanup as well at 528 and Westside Boulevard up in Rio Rancho. If you see anything else, or if you'd like to make a request or a dedication, call 505-242-3456.
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2: the advocacy group Grassroots Wildland Firefighters conducted a survey of more than 800 federal firefighters. Roughly three quarters have considered leaving the profession. Only 11% would recommend the work to others without reservation. Many worry that crews are insufficiently staffed to respond to wildfires. The group acknowledges that respondents with the strongest grievances could be overrepresented. Bobby Scopa, Grassroots Vice President, says that reforms in recent years have improved the situation.
3: We got them the permanent pay raise. We got the correct job title for them. We're recognizing the health problems, but it's like a tidal wave of tough conditions that we're expecting our firefighters to deal with.
2: She says some proposals from leadership could help address firefighters' concerns, but that it will take a concerted effort to reverse trends that have built up over decades. Federal agencies did not immediately provide comment on the report. For the Mountain West News Bureau, I'm Murphy Woodhouse.
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0: Mostly clear tonight with patchy smoke. Should be sunny and warm again tomorrow. High of 94 expected in Albuquerque. 87 for Santa Fe and Gallup. Look for high of 88 in Las Vegas. 90 for Grants. High of 93 in Santa Rosa tomorrow. 86 expected in Encino and Los Alamos. Socorro should reach 98. 95 for Bernalillo and a high of 92 expected in Española. Currently 88 in Santa Rosa, it's 84 in Gallup, Grants at 88, también in Santa Fe, 85 in Las Vegas and Encino, and we're at 90 in Albuquerque at New Mexico's First FM.

0: Los Blue Ventures on KANW La Pasionada. It's 5:40. Thank you for listening to the 5 o'clock All Request Hour. I'm Kevin Otero, showing a crash on both westbound Paseo del Norte and Alameda. Paseo crash is looks like it's near Rio Grande. Still has traffic backed up to I-25. And I'm showing a crash on Alameda westbound near Coors. That also has traffic slowed to I-25. So slow moving, trying to get to the west side this afternoon. Anything else you see, let me know. 505-242-3456. Anthony Kennedy will be in at 6 tonight with New Mexico Music on KANW.
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3: Live from NPR News in Washington, I'm Ryland Barton. President Trump is defending his latest financial disclosures, showing that he made more than $1 billion in crypto earnings last year. NPR's Danielle Kurtzleben reports the document shows the president has a vast array of income streams.
4: The cryptocurrency earnings include more than $500 million related to World Liberty Financial, the crypto business founded in part by Trump and his sons. It also includes more than $600 million from a company that set up a meme coin related to his inauguration. The form shows the large sums Trump took in related to properties bearing his name. He took in more than $50 million from both his golf course in Scotland and his golf course near Washington, D.C., for example. Trump products also brought in money. He took in $4.7 million from Trump watches. The president's financial disclosure document totals 927 pages. In comparison, President Biden's 2020 disclosure form was 11 pages long. Danielle Kurtzleben, NPR News, The White House.
3: A second federal judge has blocked a proposal by the U.S. Postal Service to change how it handles mail-in ballots. NPR's Hansilo Wong reports the proposal aims to carry out President Trump's executive order to restrict voting by mail.
5: So far, the U.S. Postal Service's proposal and Trump's order have not directly affected mail-in voting.